0: Cal Poly Humboldt announced plans to close the campus store located on the Arcata Plaza to use the space to house the university's College of Extended Education. The current downtown store will remain open through this Saturday, May 16th. A Eureka man was arrested early this morning on charges of sexual assault of a minor, child pornography, and false imprisonment, among other charges. The arrest of 48-year-old Edward Neagu was made after a search warrant was served at his residence. Anyone with information related to this incident is encouraged to contact Detective Bailey at 707-441-4300. Coming up in this week's Civic Calendar, the Fortuna City Council meets tonight at 6 p.m. and will discuss increasing fees for various city services. You can view the full agenda and directions on how to participate in the meeting at friendlyfortuna.com. The Eureka City Council will meet tomorrow at 6 p.m. and will discuss renaming a Eureka Alley after local artist Dwayne Flatmo, among other items. You can view the full agenda and directions on how to participate at eurekaca.gov. The Arcata City Council will meet on Wednesday at 6 p.m. and will discuss the city's rental inspection program. View the full agenda and directions on how to participate at cityofarcata.org. 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You can find more local stories and national news from NPR on khsu.org. From all of us at KHSU, please stay safe and have a good week.
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4: Live in a polluted media ecosystem, and I know how to breathe in that environment, and I want to lend my voice and my energy and skills to that effort.
5: Jack Schlossberg is running for a House seat in New York City. We put questions to the Democrat about his campaign.
0: From Monday, May 18th, it's All Things Considered from NPR News.
5: I'm Juana Summers.
0: And I'm Scott Detrow. The World Health Organization has declared the Ebola outbreak in the Democratic Republic of Congo and Uganda a global health emergency.
5: Public health officials say the response could be hampered by global aid cuts.
6: We are just in a much, much weaker position now to respond to a challenging Ebola outbreak like this one than we would have been 18 to 24 months ago.
0: Also, how a New Hampshire program is teaching high schoolers restoration skills.
5: And we explore the history of the United States through song.
7: I think there's something really meaningful about trying to find the kind of resonance with each person who's sitting across from you.
0: First News.
8: Live from NPR News in Washington, I'm Libby Casey. A federal judge has dismissed the case President Trump filed against the IRS over the leak of his tax returns years ago. NPR's Carrie Johnson reports it was the first known instance of a president suing the government he leads.
9: U.S. District Judge Kathleen Williams says court rules allow a plaintiff to walk away from a case if they file no papers. And there's no role now for her to review the IRS dispute. The Justice Department says Trump will receive an apology, but no financial payment. Instead, DOJ is launching what it calls an anti-weaponization fund of nearly $1.8 billion to compensate people who allegedly were unfairly prosecuted by the Biden administration. That could include defendants who stormed the Capitol and attacked law enforcement on January 6, 2021. Donald Sherman of Citizens for Responsibility and Ethics in Washington says the deal's among the most corrupt in U.S. history. Carrie Johnson, NPR News, Washington.
8: President Trump's discount website for prescription drugs called Trump RX is getting an update. The site will now include hundreds of generic drugs. NPR's Sydney Lupkin reports.
10: Trump RX has added 602 generic drugs. That's in addition to the brand name drugs available to cash paying patients at a discount. The site offers what it calls presidential deals on brand name drugs that range from 10% off for GSK's antiviral inhaler Relenza to up to 93% off for Novartis's multiple sclerosis pill Mayzent. Users can print coupons to use at a pharmacy or follow links to drug company websites to purchase medication. Trump RX also includes generic drugs at what it calls standard prices. It directs users toward discount sites like Amazon and Cost Plus Drugs. President Trump says more than 10 million people have visited TrumpRx.gov. Sydney Lupkin, NPR News.
8: The State Department says it's working closely with the CDC and the Pentagon to plan for possible evacuations of Americans affected by an Ebola outbreak in Africa. NPR's Michelle Kellerman reports that the U.S. is imposing some travel restrictions, too.
11: The State Department says its embassies in the Democratic Republic of Congo, Rwanda, South Sudan, and Uganda are tracking the Ebola outbreak and communicating with Americans in the region. The department has issued a series of travel warnings and is barring visits by foreign nationals who have been in the DRC, South Sudan, and Uganda within the last 21 days. A statement says the U.S. may repatriate Americans depending on their exposure and health needs. The department adds that it has authorized an initial $13 million and is preparing to announce more aid. The Trump administration dismantled America's main aid agency last year and withdrew hundreds of millions in funding from the World Health Organization. Michelle Kellerman, NPR News, the State Department.
8: New Yorkers are in for another tough day of commuting tomorrow. Transit officials have announced that service on the Long Island Railroad will remain suspended tomorrow morning. It's NPR.
12: For KHSU, I'm Stephanie McGarry, and here's your local news rundown for Monday, May 18th. Cal Poly Humboldt commencement was this past Saturday, and 1,286 students earned degrees and certificates from the university this spring. In other campus news, Cal Poly Humboldt announced plans to close the campus store located on the Arcata Plaza to use the space to house the university's College of Extended Education. The current downtown store will remain open through this Saturday, May 16th. A Eureka man was arrested early this morning on charges of sexual assault of a minor, child pornography, and false imprisonment, among other charges. The arrest of 48-year-old Edward Neagu was made after a search warrant was served at his residence. Anyone with information related to this incident is encouraged to contact Detective Bailey at 707-441-4300. Coming up in this week's civic calendar, the Fortuna City Council meets tonight at 6 p.m. and will discuss increasing fees for various city services. You can view the full agenda and directions on how to participate in the meeting at friendlyfortuna.com. The Eureka City Council will meet tomorrow at 6 p.m. and will discuss renaming a Eureka Alley after local artist Dwayne Flatmo, among other items. You can view the full agenda and directions on how to participate at eurekaca.gov. The Arcata City Council will meet on Wednesday at 6 p.m. and will discuss the city's rental inspection program. View the full agenda and directions on how to participate at cityofarcata.org. 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You can find more local stories and national news from NPR on khsu.org. From all of us at KHSU, please stay safe and have a good week.
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1: You know what's worth a lot of money? Tools that mean companies don't have to hire so many cyber techs.
0: I mean, great, unless you're a cyber tech. But first, let's do the numbers. Dow Industrial is up 159 today, a third of 1%, 49,686. The NASDAQ went the other way, subtracted 134 points, about a half percent, 26,090. The S&P 500 down 5 points, just under a tenth of 1%, ended things at 74.3. So, retailers, where we started, Walmart rang up 1.4% today. Target collected 1.5%. TJX, which is the parent of TJ Maxx, founded 1.9%. Home Depot, up about 0.75%. Hey, where has Warren Buffett been putting his money? His company, Berkshire Hathaway. Yes, I know Buffett's retired, but work with me here. Berkshire Hathaway reports it's invested more than $2.5 billion in Delta Airlines and upped its stake in Google's parent Alphabet, both of which today basically unchanged. Bonds up, yield on the 10-year T-note down 4.58%. 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
3: For KHSU, I'm Stephanie McGarry with your Monday weather forecast and community updates. Tonight will be clear with sunny but slightly breezy conditions tomorrow. Inland areas will see a warming trend this week with temperatures in the 90s expected by the weekend. Coastal areas will see nighttime lows in the mid-40s tonight and daytime highs in the low 60s tomorrow. And inland areas will see nighttime lows in the upper 40s and daytime highs in the mid-80s. 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And now for community calendar events. Tomorrow, the Fortuna Farmers Market will be open on Main Street from 3 to 6 p.m. The League of Women's Voters will hold a 5th District Supervisor Candidate Forum, where candidates Evan Schwartz and Mary Burke will answer questions submitted by community members over the course of an hour. The forum will be broadcast live on Keep TV with a live stream available on their website from 7 to 8 p.m. Froth Coffee Bar will host an open mic from 7:30 to 10. On Wednesday, the Arcata Theater Lounge will host Sci-Fi Night, screening the 1980 film Beyond the Stars. Pre-show starts at 6 p.m. and the film starts at about 7. Captain's Quarters in Eureka will host an open mic starting at 7. Sign-ups start at 6:30. On Thursday, Dan and Jody Greeny, local Audubon guides and bird enthusiasts, will host a guided morning bird walk through the ornamental gardens and wooded trails of Humboldt Botanical Garden from 9:30 to 11 a.m. Visit our community calendar to see the full list of events or to submit your own. From all of us at KHSU, please stay safe and have a good week.
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0: A Cuban funk musician has traveled the world putting on shows, but it was a journey into his own past that transformed him.
1: This old guy asked me where I came from one day, and I was like, I came from Pinar del Rio, my hometown. He said, no, but where you came from? What is your roots?
0: Sima Funk tells his story. That's next on The World.
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0: Music from Inner Mongolia, that's Ander Union. And that is it for this week's Arts Hour. Thank you for your ears, and thank you to both my guests, Carla Simon and Zakia Sewell. For now, from me, Nikki Badey, studio managers Andrew Garrett and Sarah Hockley, and producers Kieran Birmingham and Nikki Paxman, see you next week.
1: This is Ira Glass. 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

0: quality collaboration possible. Steve Handy was the Republican state representative who championed the bill. He says renewables have often been politicized, but to him, adding it to Utah's energy mix just makes sense.
1: Utah needs all of the power that it can get with the data centers, the advent of artificial intelligence, EVs. We can't get it just from coal-based, fossil fuel-based, because that is now one of the more expensive options.
0: PacifiCorp, which runs the regional utility, is rolling back its future plans for building more renewable energy. But it is moving forward with the Coalitions program. That's because it'll generate the funds to pay for new projects through a $4 monthly fee on customers' bills starting next year. The group of Utah communities ranges from the capital, Salt Lake City, to small towns like winter sports hub Park City. City Sustainability Director Luke Carton walks beneath a ski lift on a grassy hill that's normally covered with snow all spring. He says residents feel extra urgency to reduce the emissions fueling climate change this year. Record warm winter temperatures zapped the snow that's the foundation of this area's economy and identity.
2: We made this change in one of the most conservative states in the country, and it's something that the community can take pride in.
0: But it may be an uphill climb for other red states to pass a law like Utah's, says Severin Borenstein. He is an energy expert at the University of California, Berkeley. Now, a single program won't do much to stop climate change, he says, but it could help build momentum as people see what's possible.
3: That sort of leadership and setting an example, I think, is the real value of these sorts of efforts.
0: And for many rural communities, switching to all renewable power without this coalition would be next to impossible. Take Castle Valley, a southeast Utah town of just 347 residents. Council member Pamela Gibson says people here have seen climate change impact their valley, like during this year's warm, dry winter. She says the community wants to do what they can to protect their home for the future.
4: I mean, we can't solve all the problems, but if we all get together, it's drops of water in a big pond, and we can eventually fill it up.
0: Castle Valley and the other communities have until June to fully commit to the program. The coalition plans to announce its first renewable energy project this summer and begin adding new power to the grid by 2030. For NPR News, I'm David Kondos in Castle Valley, Utah.
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5: Six states hold primaries today. President Trump's favorability is at record lows. Will he be able to keep defeating incumbents from his own party, who he views as not loyal enough? It's Morning Edition from NPR News. Trump is preparing to give nearly $2 billion of government money to allies he claims were targeted by the Biden administration. I'm Amy Martinez.
7: And I'm Layla Faldin. An ethics nonprofit calls it one of the most corrupt acts in American history. Also, musician Rostam is mixing pedal steel with the music of his Persian heritage in a new album about whether America is living up to its its promise. It's

0: sort of immediately give it away.
1: Imagine a quad filled with mini fridges, rugs, and coat hangers. No cover story needed.
0: The second type is a connection with a nonprofit or a series of nonprofits.
1: Duke has a program like this. They donate to thrift stores in the area. In 2025, they donated 29 tons of stuff.
0: The third type of program is a yard sale.
1: Students donate items at the end of the year. They're stored over the summer. And then at the beginning of the next year,
0: students are able to purchase back at a very discounted price items that are available for reuse that were left behind by students from the previous year.
1: A representative for Duke's Office of Climate and Sustainability told me that they have a number of programs aimed at reducing move-out waste, from donation bins in dorms to a free pop-up campus thrift store. But the problem of end-of-semester waste is complex, and dumpsters are still full. So for now, townies like Ben Crace and me sort through the trash.
2: Do you have hand sanitizer in the car?
1: In Durham, North Carolina, I'm Alice Wilder for Marketplace.
3: 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In Washington, I'm Nancy Marshall-Genzer with the Marketplace Morning Report. 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
6: Good morning. Police are investigating a shooting at a San Diego mosque as a hate crime. They say two teens killed people and then themselves. San Diego Mayor Todd Gloria joins us this hour of Morning Edition from NPR News. Voters who supported both President Biden and Trump leaning now. I'm Leila Faldin.
7: And I'm Martinez. NPR is following swing voters over the next 3 years, starting with two men who backed Trump in 2024 for very different reasons. Also, Trump will see today whether he can unseat another Republican in Congress. Thomas Massey worked to release the Epstein files.
6: Both President Biden and Trump leaning now. I'm Leila Faldin.
7: And I'm Martinez. NPR is following swing voters over the next 3 years, starting with two men who backed Trump in 2024 for very different reasons. Also, Trump will see today whether he can unseat another Republican in Congress. Thomas Massey worked to release the Epstein files. And

0: different reasons. Also, Trump will see today whether he can unseat another Republican in Congress. Thomas Massie worked to release the Epstein files.
1: Our voters who supported both President Biden and Trump leaning now. I'm Leila Faldin.
0: And I'm Amy Martinez. NPR is following swing voters over the next 3 years, starting with two men who backed Trump in 2024 for very different reasons. Also, Trump will see today whether he can unseat another following swing voters over the next 3 years, starting with two men who backed Trump in 2024 for very different reasons. Also, Trump will see today whether he can unseat another Republican in Congress. Thomas Massie worked to release the Epstein files. And

0: believe this outbreak started in late April. It has already sickened at least 300 people and killed more than 100. Ping Huang, NPR News.
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3: Ahwalo, Ritnak Brian Mead Jr. Hello, my name is Brian Mead Jr. with the Wiat Tribe's Dagurului Cultural Center, bringing you this week's Sulalak Phrase of the Week. This week's phrase is di'ol, which means eagle. Following the theme of birds, I'd like to include one of my favorites. The eagle, in my opinion, is one of the most beautiful and majestic birds, and of course, our United States national bird. Although the bald eagle is no longer considered an endangered species, they are still under protection by the Migratory Bird Treaty Act of 1918. The Sequoia Park Zoo has an adult female bald eagle named Juno. Di'ol. To learn more or practice this week's phrase yourself, visit www.wiat.us or follow the Dog Guru Louie on Facebook. Hoot. Thanks.
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5: It's Morning Edition from NPR News. I'm Leila Fadil in Washington, D.C.
6: And I'm A. Martinez in Los Angeles, California. There are primaries in six states today.
5: The results in those elections will give us more understanding of President Trump's continued influence from the Oval Office, even when he's not on the ballot.
6: NPR senior political editor and correspondent Domenico Montanaro is here to talk us through all of it. So, Domenico, what races in particular are you watching today?
7: Well, I mean, as you said, there's six states that are voting, from Pennsylvania to the South in Kentucky, Alabama, and Georgia, to out west in Oregon and Idaho. We're really heading into the heat of primary season here. The race I've got my closest eye on tonight is in Kentucky, a congressional race where Republican Thomas Massie is in a fight for his political life because of his high-profile disagreements with President Trump, especially and including wanting those Epstein files released.
6: Okay, so where does a president fit in here?
7: Yeah, I mean, Trump has been a huge theme here. I mean, Trump has been so upset with Massie that he endorsed a primary opponent, Ed Gallrein, who served in the Navy as a SEAL officer. Trump said all he needed was a, quote, warm body in this race and got one, he said, with a, quote, big, beautiful brain. Massie has tried to address that and still wrap his arms around Trump, like in this ad.
8: So there's no sense in trying to avoid it. Let's just talk about the elephant in the room. I agree with President Trump a whole lot more than I disagree with him.
7: So he said he was trying to address the elephant in the room, but I thought it was notable that he never actually addresses the elephant in the room and those criticisms of Trump in that ad, just what they agree on, like immigration policy, defending the Second Amendment. But all of that could be a tough sell to MAGA fans. And opponents of Massie have been running tens of millions of dollars in opposition to him, like this one.
9: Massey's new ad. The elephant is fake, and so is Massey's claim of supporting President Trump.
7: And that's referring to the use of AI in Massey's ad. The ad is from the United Democracy Project, or UDP, which is affiliated with AIPAC. That's the pro-Israel lobby. And they see Massey as not being pro-Israel enough. And they've put him in ads next to pictures of Democrats like Minnesota Congresswoman Ilhan Omar and New York Representative Alexandria Ocasio-Cortez.
6: When you mentioned the ads that have been running, you mentioned tens of millions of dollars. That sounds like a lot of money for a primary election.
7: It really is. I mean, in fact, according to our ad tracking partner, Ad Impact, this race has seen the most money ever spent on TV ads for a House primary, $33 million. So much of it is from groups trying to defeat Massie. So a lot of money being spent on Trump's retribution campaign, and there's hundreds of millions more where that came from. We saw some of it used again successfully over the weekend in Louisiana when incumbent Republican Senator Bill Cassidy went down in the primary there after Trump backed the challenger. And this is why

0: Awalo. Aritnak Brian Mead Jr. Hello, my name is Brian Mead Jr. with the Wiat Tribe's Dagurului Cultural Center, bringing you this week's Sulalek Phrase of the Week. This week's phrase is di'ol, which means eagle. Following the theme of birds, I'd like to include one of my favorites. The eagle, in my opinion, is one of the most beautiful and majestic birds, and of course, our United States national bird. Although the bald eagle is no longer considered an endangered species, they are still under protection by the Migratory Bird Treaty Act of 1918. The Sequoia Park Zoo has an adult female bald eagle named Juno. Di'ol. To learn more or practice this week's phrase yourself, visit www.wiat.us or follow the Dagurului on Facebook. Hoot. Thanks.
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2: 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I'm Leila Fadel in Washington, D.C.
3: And I'm A. Martinez in Los Angeles, California. San Diego police are investigating what may have motivated two teenagers to shoot at a mosque and kill three people there.
2: The attack is being investigated as a hate crime, and police say the two suspects later shot themselves.
3: NPR's Juliana Kim is covering this from San Diego. Juliana, how did this start yesterday?
4: So the San Diego Police Department received reports of an active shooter at the Islamic Center of San Diego shortly before noon. The center is the largest mosque in the county and runs a school. San Diego Police Chief Scott Wall said yesterday that officers upon arrival saw three people dead in front of the center. A nearby landscaper was also shot at but not struck, and no children at the center were injured. Wall said around the same time, police received calls about gunshots at a second location. There, officers found two people inside a vehicle, both of whom were dead from self-inflicted gunshot wounds. Wall believes the pair were responsible for the shooting at the center.
3: And what do we know about them and also the victims?
4: So authorities have yet to release the identities of the shooters, but we do know that they were two males, 17 and 18 years old. Police Chief Wall said officers got a call earlier that morning from a mother whose son had ran away. She told authorities that she believed her son was suicidal and that her car and weapons were missing. Wall said officers were sent to locations that they believed might be threatened, but there was no specific threat made to the Islamic Center. The motive has yet to be determined, but Wall said authorities are investigating this as a hate crime. He added that, quote, there was definitely hate rhetoric involved, end quote, though he didn't explain further. In terms of the victims, authorities have also not yet released names to the public, but Wall did mention that one of the victims was a security guard at the center.
3: Yeah, kids were evacuated from the school inside the mosque and then brought to a nearby church. And Juliana, you were there. Tell us what you saw.
4: Yeah, I mean, I saw a lot of families waiting hours to reunite with their children and head home. Manasar Barbak was waiting for his 9-year-old nephew. He told me he was shocked by what happened. At the same time, he's always been worried about the possibility of an attack like this.
5: It's always in your head that it's going to happen someday.
4: You know, when I asked him what he meant by that, he said he felt that places of worship have been increasingly under attack.
5: A synagogue was attacked not long ago, too, so it doesn't matter what faith, any attack on anybody is not acceptable, yeah.
4: In 2019, there was a shooting at a synagogue in a San Diego suburb. One person was killed and three people were injured.
3: What about reactions from San Diego's Muslim community? What are you hearing?
4: Yeah, the Islamic Center of San Diego's Imam Taha Hussein spoke briefly at a press conference yesterday, and he said,
6: this is something that we have never expected to take place. But at the same time, the religious intolerance and the hate, unfortunately, that exists in our nation is unprecedented.
4: He ended his remarks by asking the public to practice tolerance as his community mourns.
3: That's NPR's Juliana Kim joining us from San Diego. Thank you very much.
4: Thank you.
2: The attack was in the middle of the day on Monday, and as we just heard, children in

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1: Hawalo. Alitnak Brian Mead Jr. Hello, my name is Brian Mead Jr. with the Wiat Tribe's Dagurului Cultural Center, bringing you this week's Sulalek Phrase of the Week. This week's phrase is di'ol, which means eagle. Following the theme of birds, I'd like to include one of my favorites. The eagle, in my opinion, is one of the most beautiful and majestic birds, and of course, our United States national bird. Although the bald eagle is no longer considered an endangered species, they are still under protection by the Migratory Bird Treaty Act of 1918. The Sequoia Park Zoo has an adult female bald eagle named Juno. Di'ol. To learn more or practice this week's phrase yourself, visit www.wiat.us or follow the Dagurului on Facebook. Hoot. Thanks.
2: This is Fresh Air. I'm Tanya Mosley, and my guest today is writer Jessamine Ward. She's the first woman and first Black American to win the National Book Award for Fiction twice, for Salvage the Bones in 2011 and Sing, Unburied, Sing in 2017. She earned her MFA from the University of Michigan and is a MacArthur Fellow, and she teaches creative writing at Tulane University. Her new collection of essays is titled On Witness and Despair. I want to talk about the essay Raising a Black Son in the U.S. You wrote this in, it was published in 2017 for The Guardian. And at the time of this essay, you were 40 years old, and you had a 2-year-old daughter, and you were pregnant with your son. And in this excerpt, I'd like to have you read, you are about to undergo a battery of tests and also learn the gender of your child.
3: As the months progressed, I developed gestational diabetes and agonized over the prospect of another premature birth. I wanted my second child to have the time in the womb my first didn't. I wanted to give the second the safety and time my body failed to give the first. I also underwent an entire battery of tests for genetic abnormalities. A bonus of one of the tests was that I would learn the sex of the child I was carrying. When the nurse called to deliver my test results, I was nervous. When she told me I was having a boy, my stomach turned to stone inside me and sank. Oh God, I thought, I'm gonna bear a black boy into the world. I faked joy to the white nurse and dropped the phone after the call ended. Then I cried.

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1: 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I'm Juana Summers.
2: And I'm Scott Detrow. Republican Congressman Thomas Massie is facing the toughest challenge of his political career as President Trump throws all of his weight behind his primary challenger, Ed Gowron. Kentucky Public Radio's Sylvia Goodman has been following this Northern Kentucky U.S. House primary and joins us now. Hey, Sylvia.
3: Hey, glad to be here.
2: Congressman Massie has made a lot of headlines in recent months, a lot of them for criticizing President Trump. Tell us more about how he has drawn so much attention.
3: Yeah, Massie makes no bones about voting against his party at times. He wears his signature debt clock on his lapel. He basically wears that everywhere, and he votes that way. He was one of the two House GOP no votes on the One Big Beautiful Bill because of the trillions it's projected to add to the debt. He's pushed back against the president's military operations in both Venezuela and Iran. And perhaps most notably, he was the lead Republican forcing Trump's hand in releasing the Jeffrey Epstein files. And all of that put together has not made the president happy with Massie.
2: Even as President Trump's approval ratings have dropped, we have seen a lot of evidence in recent weeks about how powerful he is within the Republican Party. A lot of Republican Trump critics have lost their primaries. Most recently, this past weekend in Louisiana with Senator Bill Cassidy, who voted to convict Trump in 2021 in the impeachment trial, he lost. So could Massie be next?
3: I think this race will be unquestionably Massie's closest primary challenge since he first won the seat. But that is to say, this district is still very different. These candidates are very different than Cassidy's race. Massie is certainly no moderate like Cassidy is, and Northern Kentucky is a very unique district with an interesting kind of strong libertarian faction going on. So Massie told me that his colleagues on Capitol Hill are watching this race as closely as the American people are. He says that other congressmen tell him they would vote with him more often, but they can't afford to take that risk all the time. Massie thinks if he comes out of this primary with his party's nomination, they might think differently.
4: If they see that you don't die on the Hill, when you stand for what you campaigned on, even when the president deviates from that, I think there'll be more of them empowered to do the same.
3: And really, that's what this race boils down to in a lot of ways. Do voters want an unwavering Trump champion or someone who's willing to make decisions independent of the party?
2: Tell us more about Ed Gowron, Massie's opponent.
3: So when Trump came to Kentucky in March to campaign for Gowron, he literally said he was just looking for a, quote, warm body to take on Massie. But he said that Gowron was straight out of Central Casting, that's his words, a retired Navy SEAL officer. He grew up in a farming family. And Gowron, for his part, basically says he supports Trump unequivocally.
5: Today, more than ever, we need leadership and teamwork because united we stand, divided we fall.
3: And to that point, he's attacked Massie for not voting on Trump's priority legislation in favor of it and not voting with the party. He's accused him of voting for the left more so. Massie, for his part, says he votes with the party 90% of the time. It's the other 10% he's not willing to compromise on.
2: Silver, real quick, just how much has been spent on this primary?
3: The last number I saw from Ad Impact had the advertising spend at almost $33 million. That would place it as the most expensive House primary ever. And let me tell you, voters are feeling that in the advertising they're seeing on the TV and in their mailboxes.
2: That is Kentucky Public Radio's Sylvia Goodman in Louisville, Kentucky. Thank you so much.
3: Thank you.
1: Power outages are increasing as climate change drives more severe weather events across the U.S. Lines buried underground are significantly more reliable than overhead power lines, but only about a fifth of the country's lines are buried. In northern Michigan, some utilities are trying to change that. Vivian Law reports from Interlochen Public Radio.
6: 1 year ago, a devastating ice storm in northern Michigan knocked down trees and utility poles and took out power for thousands. 74-year-old Dave Whiting in Lewiston remembers the sounds.
7: You sit in the house and you hear cracking, and you're always wondering how big of a branch and where it's going to fall because You can't see nothing.
6: In the middle of the blackout, Dave had heart trouble and had to go to the hospital. His wife, Wanda, says the drive was dark and scary. Driving the same route today, she points to the utility poles.
8: These were all down. Everything was down. These poles were all broken, snapped.
6: Wanda's husband thankfully made it to the hospital, but the power in the area didn't come back on for another 2 weeks.
8: I still can't get over how astonished I was how much we rely on streetlights.
6: More than a year later, people are still recovering from the ice storm, one of the worst to ever hit the region. It was a reminder of how Michigan's aging grid is vulnerable to extreme weather. The state sees some of the longest power outages in the country, and climate change could make that worse. Research suggests northern Michigan will see more freezing rain instead of snow and more destructive ice storms. The local electric utility says it's trying to prepare for that future. Going forward, it will bury all new power lines underground.
9: There's reliability benefits for our membership because it's going to help prevent outages over the long term.
6: Sherry Culver is Chief Operating Officer for Great Lakes Energy Cooperative in northern Michigan. Storms are less likely to damage underground lines, but right now, less than a quarter of the utility's lines are buried. That's because it's really expensive. Culver says it can cost 3 to 5 times more to bury a line than stringing it overhead.
9: I mean, you could bury all the electric lines if you had the financial resources to do so.
6: It can cost $400,000 per mile in Michigan to bury existing lines, utilities say. It requires tearing up roads. And underground lines are hard to repair, says Tony Chartrand, who works for another local utility, Traverse City Light and Power.
10: As you can see, all this line is under sidewalk. So if it's somewhere over there, we have to rip up the sidewalk, dig into that.
6: But there are places where burying is cheaper than constantly fixing overhead lines. He says it's not a one-size-fits-all approach.
10: I think everyone's looking at how can we be more reliable, and part of that solution is undergrounding lines, but it's not necessarily undergrounding everything.
6: Michigan utilities aren't alone. The U.S. is seeing more power outages because of extreme weather. Grid upgrades like burying lines can help, but the problem everywhere is cost, says Stanford researcher Tao Soon.
11: If the utility wants to make any investment, this money doesn't come from nowhere. They would have to pass on those costs to their customers.
6: And that's often a hard sell. Sun says utilities need to be more proactive, figure out where undergrounding is most beneficial, and get local buy-in for rate increases. Right now, it typically happens after disaster strikes. California utilities, for instance, are in the middle of huge undergrounding projects after destructive wildfires. Wanda Whiting, the northern Michigan resident, can't help but wonder how the power lines nearby will hold up in the next storm, and if there's a better solution.
8: And if it meant going underground, then by God, go underground.
6: She worries every time she hears snow and ice in the forecast. For NPR News, I'm Vivian Law in Interlaken.
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13: Welcome to North Coast Conversations on KHSU. I'm Stephanie McGarry. The sun is shining, the racers are building, the queens are queening, and that must mean it's almost time for the Kinetic Grand Championship, an annual 3-day race of human-powered sculptures spanning from Arcata to Ferndale and testing racers through sand, mud, water, and more. And making this huge Humboldt County tradition happen takes a lot of work and a lot of people. This week we met with Aaron Weschnack, better known in the Kinetic universe as Aardvark the Clown, volunteer director for Kinetics, to learn more about the behind-the-scenes work of this massive event and how you can help.
14: My name is Aaron Wesnack. I'm the volunteer director for the Kinetic Universe and also the president of the board of directors. I go by Aardvark the Clown for race weekend and technically other times as well.
15: As we start to get close to the start of Kinetics, what is your focus right now?
14: My focus is volunteers. It takes about 100 to 150, I call them back-end volunteers, so ground pounders, innocent bystanders, human signposts, and essential stragglers. We're about 400 total from top to bottom. We are a fully volunteer organization. We need people to direct traffic and people and park them and time the machines themselves and do all the stuff. So
15: yeah, what are some of the things, like, you use these terms, ground pounders, etc., like maybe you can explain a little bit about what it might look like for somebody to volunteer for their first time?
14: First time volunteers, the position for you would be like an innocent bystander, somebody that kind of just helps out loosely with some crowd control. It's kind of a spot each day, so it's either the plaza in Arcata, that's one of our biggest sites there. It's water entry or water exit on day two, which is, you know, into the bay, cross the bay, out of the bay. And then on day three, it's the finish line. It's a lot of just, you know, telling people to be safe, stay out of the way, super basic, a few hours here or there. We also have human signposts. Part of our permitting in Arcata is every street corner from the plaza to the dune, we need to have people directing car traffic with signs and vests and all that kind of stuff. So put you a little bit in harm's way, air quoting harm's way, you know, air quoting and radio. It's great. But it's like sit in a chair, kind of chill, bring a friend. And if you see someone come in, you just kind of stop them. Essential stragglers are the cleanup crew. So they work with Gina, aka Trash Rat. And those people just kind of clean up the race as we go. The ground pounders are like the coup d'etat, I guess. They literally pound the ground in front of the race to make sure it looks good. Help set up every site, manage every site. They are the workhorses. I definitely think that people are not familiar with volunteering for this race, an innocent bystander.
15: Yeah.
14: Their first year is the way to go.
15: What's the appeal of volunteering as it compared to maybe just coming and watching?
14: Kind of top to bottom, you're doing it for the satisfaction, for seeing the smiles, for all that, the colors, the lights. The slogan is adults having fun so kids want to grow up. It's bringing like art and science together in a way that like is just so fun to watch.
15: Where do people go if they want to volunteer?
14: It's the kineticgrandchampionship.com. There's a little section called volunteers. Make sure you read the whole thing. Give us special skills. It really does help. I know it seems silly, but if you know how to build a flamethrower, like, I want to know that. Maybe it's not the most special skill that is helpful for the race, but like, I kind of want to be your friend now.
15: Right. I feel like there's this thing that people say for the race sometimes. What is that? How does that go? Yeah.
14: For the glory!
15: All right.
16: That was Aaron Wesnack, a.k.a. Aardvark the Clown, talking about volunteering for the Kinetic Grand Championship, happening Memorial Day weekend, which this year is May 23rd through 25th. You can find more information or volunteer at kineticgrandchampionship.com. 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
1: Welcome to North Coast Conversations on KHSU. I'm Stephanie McGarry. The sun is shining, the racers are building, the queens are queening, and that must mean it's almost time for the Kinetic Grand Championship, an annual three-day race of human-powered sculptures spanning from Arcata to Ferndale and testing racers through sand, mud, water, and more. And making this huge Humboldt County tradition happen takes a lot of work and a lot of people. This week we met with Aaron Weschnack, better known in the Kinetic universe as Aardvark the Clown, volunteer director for Kinetics, to learn more about the behind-the-scenes work of this massive event and how you can help.
2: My name is Aaron Weschnack. I'm the volunteer director for the Kinetic Universe and also the president of the board of directors. I go by Aardvark the Clown for race weekend and technically other times as well.
1: As we start to get close to the start of Kinetics, what is your focus right now?
2: My focus is volunteers. It takes about 100 to 150, I call them back-end volunteers, so ground pounders, innocent bystanders, human signposts, and essential stragglers. We're about 400 total from top to bottom. We are a fully volunteer organization. We need people to direct traffic and people and park them and time the machines themselves and do all the stuff. So
1: yeah. What are some of the things, like, you use these terms, ground pounders, etc. Like, maybe you can explain a little bit about what it might look like for somebody to volunteer for their first time.
2: First time volunteers, the position for you would be like an innocent bystander, somebody that kind of just helps out loosely with some crowd control. It's kind of a spot each day. So it's either the plaza in Arcata, that's one of our biggest sites there. It's water entry or water exit on day two, which is, you know, into the bay, across the bay, out of the bay. And then on day three, it's the finish line. It's a lot of just, you know, telling people to be safe, stay out of the way, super basic, a few hours here or there. We also have human signposts. Part of our permitting in Arcata is every street corner from the plaza to the dune, we need to have people directing car traffic with signs and vests and all that kind of stuff. So put you a little bit in harm's way, air quoting harm's way, you know, air quoting and radio. It's great. But it's like sit in a chair, kind of chill, bring a friend. And if you see someone come in, you just kind of stop them. Essential stragglers are the cleanup crew. So they work with Gina, aka Trash Rat. And those people just kind of clean up the race as we go. The ground pounders are like the crew d'etat, I guess. They literally pound the ground in front of the race to make sure it looks good. Help set up every site, manage every site. They are the workhorses. I definitely think that people are not familiar with volunteering for this race and innocent bystander.
1: Yeah.
2: Their first year is the way to go.
1: What's the appeal of volunteering as it compared to maybe just coming and watching?
2: Kind of top to bottom, you're doing it for the satisfaction, for seeing the smiles, for all that, the colors, the lights. The slogan is adults having fun so kids want to grow up. It's bringing like art and science together in a way that like is just so fun to watch.
1: Where do people go if they want to volunteer?
2: It's the kineticgrandchampionship.com. There's a little section called volunteers. Make sure you read the whole thing. Give us special skills. It really does help. I know it seems silly, but if you know how to build a flamethrower, like, I want to know that. Maybe it's not the most special skill that is helpful for the race, but, like, I kind of want to be your friend now.
1: Right. I feel like there's this thing that people say for the race sometimes. What is that? How does that go? Yeah.
3: For the play!
1: Woo! All right. That was Aaron Weschnack, a.k.a. Aardvark the Clown, talking about volunteering for the Kinetic Grand Championship, happening Memorial Day weekend, which this year is May 23rd through 25th. You can find more information or volunteer at kineticgrandchampionship.com. For North Coast Conversations, KHSU, and For the Glory, I'm Stephanie McGarry. 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
4: Hot Watlow, Leetnuk Brian Mead Jr. Hello. My name is Brian Mead Jr. with the Wiat Tribe's Dagurulueat Cultural Center, bringing you this week's Tsleil-Waututh Phrase of the Week. 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The Stellar's Jay is featured in Wiat artist Rick Bartow's monoprint on paper titled Tulawat, Blue Jay, and Island. 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Hoot. Thanks.
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12: 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I'm Juana Summers.
13: And I'm Scott Detrow. Minnesota has become the first state to ban prediction markets. These are the sites that allow bettors to place wagers in elections, the word choice of politicians, and military strikes, among other things. Within hours, the Trump administration sued to block Minnesota's new law. NPR's Bobby Allen joins us to discuss how the suit is the latest sign of a growing rift between the federal government and the states over the future of prediction markets. Hey, Bobby.
14: Hey, what's up, Scott?
13: So what is in this new law that Minnesota just passed?
14: Yeah, this is the most far-reaching bill any state has passed to rein in this industry, and it makes it a felony to host or advertise a prediction market in the state. So supporting prediction market services is also now a crime under this law. Virtual private networks, you know, VPNs, which many use to access Polymarket's overseas site, now using a VPN in Minnesota to bet on a prediction market can get you in legal trouble if you are a VPN company. Here's Emma Greenman. She's the Democratic state lawmaker in Minnesota who introduced the law, talking to Dana Ferguson of Minnesota Public Radio.
15: Banning these shady financial markets that have led to an explosion of gambling that's unregulated is just one of the ways I think we have been trying to protect Minnesota's authority, to protect public safety, to protect public health.
13: Tell me more about why the Trump administration is trying to block this ban in court.
14: Yeah, because they think the federal government and not states should write the rules for this industry. Now, this law is slated to take effect in August, so Trump officials are hoping a judge will stop it before it starts. But, you know, it's really, Scott, the latest conflict between states and the federal government over this. States like Minnesota view prediction markets as nothing more than gambling and say state gambling commissions should oversee these sites. But the Trump administration is claiming exclusive jurisdiction over these services like Kalshi and Polymarket. This is the first of what could be a number of similar fights. Seven states have introduced laws cracking down on prediction markets, and two states, Hawaii and North Carolina, have pending bills seeking to ban the industry. That's according to the National Conference of State Legislators.
13: Millions of people use these sites. What does all this legal wrangling mean for them?
14: You know, it's creating a lot of chaos. I mean, it's going to remain really a state-by-state thing until Congress acts or the Supreme Court has the final word. For instance, a judge has ordered Kalshi to pull most of its betting markets in Nevada as part of litigation there. But in most states, Scott, it's, prediction markets are available, at least for now, as all of these lawsuits all over the country continue to unfold.
13: Bobby, you have reported on some pretty troubling evidence of insider trading on these sites. Other people have reported on this as well. How have the companies addressed this, if at all?
14: Yeah, the two big prediction market companies we've been talking about, Kalshi and Polymarket, they both say they have stepped up internal checks like new surveillance tools to catch people making money with non-public insider intel. The Justice Department recently indicted an Army sergeant for allegedly using advance notice of the capture of Venezuela's Nicolas Maduro to make hundreds of thousands of dollars. And Polymarket cooperated with authorities on that. Both these companies say they have forwarded potential cases to federal investigators, and the Commodity Futures Trading Commission says it has received hundreds of tips about potential insider trading, but so far, the Trump administration has only filed criminal charges on one person.
13: That is NPR's Bobby Allen. Thank you so much.
14: Thank you, Scott.
12: Today is primary day in Oregon. Voters will elect a governor this year, and they have some choices. They could opt to stick with Democrat Tina Kotek. They could pick her soon-to-be-chosen Republican challenger. Or they could cast their ballot for a less conventional option, a giant writing utensil. From Oregon Public Broadcasting, Dirk Vanderhart reports.
9: The Saturday Farmers Market in downtown Portland is one of the city's bedrock institutions, a blocks-long parade of vendors and buskers in the shade of soaring elms. And on a recent Saturday, glad handing through it all was a six-foot-tall talking pencil.
16: Well, my name's Pencil, and I'm running for governor to raise awareness about education here.
9: Picture a smiling office supply store mascot. Pointy lead tip just above its bespectacled face, big yellow barrel of a body, pink eraser down around the knees. That's Pencil, Oregon's most unlikely political candidate this year. Children are delighted when Pencil shows up. Adults are largely puzzled.
17: So you're running for governor?
16: Yeah, Pencil is.
17: Okay, all right. Yeah.
9: The absurdity comes with a sharp point. Oregon schools rank last in fourth grade reading proficiency, according to one closely watched analysis of national testing data. This year, as Democratic Governor Tina Kotek seeks another term in office, Pencil wants to make sure voters know how dire things have become.
18: The main point here is to keep education in the conversation throughout the entire race.
9: That's Jay Schuberth, the person inside the Pencil. A former college professor and longtime literacy advocate, Schuberth believes leaders like Kotek have failed to take meaningful action as Oregon lagged behind other states. They made the Pencil costume by hand earlier this year.
18: There are many prototypes. There were some fails there.
9: Then they hit the streets. Just to state the obvious, Pencil will not be Oregon's next governor. The state's constitution contains no provision that allows an anthropomorphized object to hold the role of chief executive. The pitch Schuberth makes to voters is that they should write in the name Pencil on the May primary ballot to send a message. It won't change the outcome of the election, but it might create urgency.
18: That pretty much sends a wake-up call that says people are willing to write in an inanimate object. We might have a problem.
9: At a farmer's market in the heart of Portland, it's not hard to find Democrats. And as Pencil spreads the news about the state's depressing child literacy stats, more than a few people say they'd consider skipping a vote for Kotek.
19: I want Tina Kotek to win, but if you want to get that point across, yeah.
20: Our education system's horrendous.
21: Yeah.
20: And it's only gone down.
22: I would certainly consider it because it's a huge priority.
9: Those are Portland residents Randy Huebner, Suzanne Lassen, and Anna McKay. Pencil isn't the only one making education a top issue this year. Every Republican vying to take on Kotek in November is too. And Kotek herself acknowledges the schools are not okay. She says policies she's passed emphasizing better literacy training and making it easier to hold failing districts accountable will help.
23: And I agree with Pencil. We have a problem when it comes to literacy and reading and writing in our state. And that's why it's been a priority for me since my first year in office as governor.
9: But Kotek's policies are relatively new and have yet to move the needle. Schuberth says the governor's approach is toothless and won't work. They're spreading that message with an impressive array of campaign swag, calling out Oregon for being dead last in fourth grade literacy. Campaign organizer Brady Rowland is handing it out at the farmers market.
24: I have t-shirts, postcards, stickers, bumper stickers, pencils, but those are for the kids.
9: Politics isn't cheap, and Schuberth has already spent nearly $30,000 of their own money working to reach voters. They'll likely need much more before all is said and done. Once Oregon's primary is over, Pencil is making a run at the November general election. For NPR News, I'm Dirk Vanderhart in Portland.